0: but you can't have me and the world. You can't have both of us. You can love one, you can't love us. He does not mean you lose your salvation if you're truly saved. He's saying you lose your relationship with me, your fellowship with me. You lose intimacy with it. You won't sense my love. You won't sense my reality. One of the main reasons why we are so defeated so much is the world has too much of our attention. He says there are only three things in the world, by the way. He says the lust of the flesh, that's passion. He says lust of the eyes, that's possessions. And then he says the pride of life, that's position. The world wants to draw you in with its passions. It wants to draw you in with its possessions and draw you in with its position. And isn't that what everybody's looking for? Pornography is off the chart because people want to satisfy their passion. People in debt that they can't deal with because the world has pressured them to own more possessions than they can afford. So they wind up spending money they don't have on things they don't need to impress people they don't know. And they wind up with bills they can't pay. Because the commercials of the world have squeezed and pressured and told them, if you don't buy this, if you don't drive this, if you don't live here, if you don't wear that, you're not going to be in with the in crowd. You're not going to be recognized prior to life. You're not going to be light. You're not going to be hip. You're not going to be on it. And so we become pressed and squeezed. And then it destroys our relationships. It destroys our sanity. We hang out with people we shouldn't hang out with. We wind up dealing with stuff we shouldn't deal with because the world has told us we're nobody without it. And all the time pursuing the world, losing the love of God. Losing the experience of his reality in our lives. Because we don't want to deal with the password.
1: 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And Dr. Evans will tell us more about that in a moment. 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I'll have our contact information for you again after part two of today's lesson and this.
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0: Let's say you have a trainer. And you go to him once a week. This is a trainer, and he knows nutrition. He knows weightlifting. So you come to him, and you get your workout on, and you're sweating. And he says, okay, this is what I want you to eat. This is why we'll meet again next week. So you had a good two-hour session with the trainer. Now, when you leave the training, okay, you drive through churches. You get your fried chicken and your gizzards. You know, you get your slice of cake. You go through the

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0: Elijah was one of the most powerful prophets who ever lived, and he ended up alone in a cave, asking God to let him die. 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
1: Stones of Remembrance, Ebenezers. 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
1: 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This is Ann Wilson.

0: That's Gateway Worship on Moody Radio. Hi, it's Bill Meyer with some food for thought from the late theologian R.C. Sproul. He said, "To know that God knows everything about me and yet loves me is indeed my ultimate consolation."
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4: 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The MBI verse of the week is found in Psalms chapter 18, verse 2. The Lord is my rock and my fortress and my deliverer, my God, my rock, in whom I take refuge, my shield and the horn of my salvation, my stronghold. That's Psalms chapter 18, verse 2, the Moody Bible Institute verse of the week.
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0: Jamie McDonald on Moody Radio. Hi, it's Bill Meyer. Matthew West's daughter just left to go on a mission trip, and he says it was a huge inspiration to him. Matthew says, there's no greater joy than seeing your kids' faith become real to them. My daughter going off to Africa definitely feels like she's showing me what it looks like to live on mission.
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4: There are certain things we know we need to do.
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6: I probably should tell somebody about this temptation and have them pray for me.
4: When I speak in conferences, I usually ask the women, how many of you know that there's some step of humility God wants you to take? But there's a battle raging inside of you. You're finding it tough to take that step. Hands go up across the room. I then remind them that the battle will stop as soon as they wave the white flag of surrender and say, yes, Lord. The longer you delay, the harder it is to obey God. If you have a struggle going on in your heart right now, would you wave the white flag of surrender? Put one foot in front of the other and say, yes, Lord. You can't imagine the joy that waits on the other side of humility and obedience. With Seeking Him, I'm Nancy DeMoss, Wagamuth.
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0: John Reddick and The Way on Moody Radio. Children's books use colorful pictures of arcs and animals to tell the story of Noah. Those cheery illustrations may entertain kids, but they can distract us from the somber warning in that story. On the latest episode of Focal Point, Pastor Mike Fabaris explains why Noah demonstrates our need to trust God when he says, "Get in the boat." 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
2: 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The state of being truly content? Well, I like a definition of happiness I read that says happiness is a way station between too little and too much. To me, that suggests a person is happiest when he is focused on very important goals in life and has just what he needs to accomplish them. The Apostle Paul had a similar perspective when he said he had learned the secret of being content, whether he had little or had a lot. 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

0: Carly Ann Taylor, Why Should I Worry? 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I'm Bill Meyer. 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
2: Would you join me in praying for America's college campuses? 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God, unite the fathers, mothers, church leaders, our congregations across America to pray for our universities. God, that you would move on our campuses. God, that you would activate intercession and prayer for revival to happen, God, and to be poured out in a mighty, mighty way. Lord, we just confess we cannot do this by ourselves. We need your help. Help us pray as we ought. In Jesus' name. I'm David Smithers for the Collegiate Day of Prayer and OneCry.com.
3: There are certain things we know we need to do.
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3: 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But there's a battle raging inside of you. You're finding it tough to take that step. Hands go up across the room. I then remind them that the battle will stop as soon as they wave the white flag of surrender and say, "Yes, Lord." The longer you delay, the harder it is to obey God. If you have a struggle going on in your heart right now, would you wave the white flag of surrender? Put one foot in front of the other and say, "Yes, Lord." You can't imagine the joy that waits on the other side of humility and obedience. With Seeking Him, I'm Nancy DeMoss, Wagamuth.
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0: Somebody Pray, David Crowder. You're listening to Carl and Crew. Well, coming up, we've been talking temptation all week long, the ways that Satan tries to get us off track with what God's calling us to. One of the most prominent ways he does that, and it's pretty subtle too, we don't always think about it as temptation, but it is worry. And what's the difference between worry and concern? We're talking about that with Dr. Neely coming up in just a minute.
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6: Whether it's in the pool or on the stage, she's making a splash. Super Di is in the crew. You're listening to Carl and Crew.
7: Jonathan, I got a question for you.
0: What's that?
7: Have you ever reached into a bag and realized there's nothing there?
0: Yeah, car keys, iPad, laptop, you name it. If it was supposed to be in my bag, it's probably not there.
7: You know, the interesting thing is when we're looking in the wrong place for anything, and we can get tempted to look inside ourselves for help when we're worrying. Mm. And you know what I find?
0: It ain't there.
7: Nothing's there. Nothing's there. Oh, we got the worry expert. Oh, that's a horrible way to announce some government in here. We got the worry expert. We got...

0: So, what are you most looking forward to about heaven? If I could do it all over again. Christian leaders share the most important lessons of their lives. Tim Keller is a pastor, theologian, and Christian apologist. His thoughts about heaven?
1: Heaven is a world of love. That's Jonathan Edwards' famous sermon. And when your teenagers would say, I'm going out with my friends, and I would say, where to? And they say, well, we don't know, out. You know why they said that? They said it because they didn't care where they were going as long as they were with these friends. And if you know how important love is, it is so much more important than what you do. It's who you do it with is much more important than what you're doing. So if heaven is a world of love, perfect love, absolute, and there's nothing more delightful than to feel loved and to be giving love and to having it be answered, I can't imagine I would want to do things when I got there. I know there will be things to be done somehow. I can't imagine what heaven's like. It's just beyond my ability. But I do know it's a matter of love, so I don't think I would formulate it as, when I get to heaven, there's something I want to do.
0: So how does Keller envision the sense of being in heaven?
1: Your love relationship with a triune God and with everyone around you will be perfect. So if you think about the moments in your life, the two or three moments in which you felt the most loved and the most delighted and the most blissful and the most over the top, and then you multiply them by 3 billion, then I'm starting to figure out, okay, this must be like what heaven is like. The idea of going to see somebody, having a conversation, asking three questions, that just seems trite. I think heaven's going to be way better than that somehow.
0: This has been a production of Moody Radio, a ministry of Moody Bible Institute, based on the book, If I Could Do It All Over Again.
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8: 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Christ's love can't. And He went to the cross. 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
9: Crazy thought. We got a lot of early birds get the worm, and you know what it means when you get up early in the morning, right?
7: You're tired.
9: That's one. What else does it mean? If you get up early, what's it mean?
7: What's it mean? Like for me, or like because it's dark outside?
9: I'm making you hunt for something that
7: I might never find.
9: You got to go to bed early.
7: Oh,
9: if you get up early, you generally go to bed early.
7: That would be the hope.
9: I have not heard, well, I've heard, but I generally sleep through fireworks on 4th of July.
7: Oh, good.
9: Just crash right through them.
7: That's great.
9: My bride's like, you didn't hear those? I'm like, no, man, I'm out. It's just beautiful to not hear it.
7: Do you have a hard time falling asleep when they're already going? Because they start at like 7 now. So.
9: No, I lay my head down. Usually I'm 10 seconds and out.
7: Really? Okay, good
9: Sometimes
7: for you.
9: Sometimes 5 seconds. When my head hits the pillow, bang.
7: It's pretty impressive.
9: I'm gone. You aren't gone right away when you hit the pillow?
7: It depends. Sometimes I am. Sometimes it can, you know, a couple nights ago, I laid my head down and I didn't fall asleep for an hour.
9: Woo, that's so, a long haul.
7: Yeah, so it can, you know, sometimes that happens. But no, I'm about half and half. Sometimes it takes me at least a few minutes, and then sometimes I'm out as soon as I lay my head down.
9: So question I have for you, how many of you are like me, you go to sleep and you don't hear the fireworks? You hear a few because they're popping off early, mm-hmm. but you crash out. I'm just curious. 800-555-7898. Are you awake and hear them? Or you crashed out, don't hear a thing. You're like dead to the world. 800-555-7898. Just a pop-up poll here. Curious how many people are like that. And the, you know, the interesting thing about staying up late when you've got kind of an early bird schedule, mm-hmm. my body clock still goes off early. You're not in that realm yet, are you, Jonathan?
7: Golly, no.
9: When you want to sleep in, you can.
7: When I want to sleep in, I can. So on the weekends, it's changed a little bit since I've had kids. You know, now I'm pretty lucky if I can make it to 8. I made it to 8 on Father's Day, and I was so happy because that hasn't happened in a while. But for the normal, it's like 7:30 is kind of when I would wake up at the latest for myself, but I can sleep in. Do not, my body clock, it better not be waking me up at my normal time. Otherwise, we got to do something about that. I don't have it. You wake up like, what, like 3 on a regular basis, even when you don't have to?
9: Yeah, not 3, but
7: okay.
9: 3:34 pretty regularly.
7: That's the same as 3. If you're 3:30 or 4 is the same as 3 in this scenario, that's bad.
9: All right, somebody texted me, crashed out, but I also use a noise machine.
7: Oh, noise machines are great.
9: Asleep in less than 2 minutes after putting my head on the pillow and nothing wakes me for several hours. Somebody said Blaze may keep you awake. No, his I've got him on the great schedule. 8 o'clock at night, I go, lights out. He's in his kennel, and he's crashed out,
7: oh,
9: man.
7: Good for him.
9: That's
7: great.
9: Yeah. Not a peep. He's like, yeah, it's been a full day.
7: I'm tired. He's
9: I'm
7: puppy tired.
9: Crash.
7: Puppy tired's great. They sleep easily, man.
9: Yeah. 0283 says, I don't hear them at all. I once slept through a NASCAR race in the stands.
7: That's crazy. That's crazy. I've been to those things. They kill your ears.
9: I slept through a NASCAR race.
7: Did you have the headphones on?
9: In the stands.
7: The earplugs? That's crazy.
9: They said I'm grateful I can sleep through anything. Somebody else, 5672, dead to the world in 10 seconds. Yeah. Power to the power sleepers, right?
7: Oh,
9: it's
7: my
9: a good
7: goodness,
9: thing. Michael Redelnik coming up here on this Freedom Friday.

0: I'm going to do the hard thing and see what the Lord can do to raise this from the dead. Mm. We don't know that story. And I think a lot of us just bail too quickly. It gets too hard. It gets a little, it's not what we expected. And it's too easy to allow our hearts to go cold and hard and to just bounce. And in our culture, it's super easy, just like in Jesus' day. And he's calling us back and he says, I can give you a new heart of the Spirit in the kingdom of heaven, where your deep soul needs are being met as a child of God. You're not an orphan anymore. You don't have to fend for yourself or look to this marriage to fill up your soul and give you everything you think you need in life. Like, you have a heavenly Father who can walk with you through this. He can nurture your soul in a way that can sustain you in even a hard, hard situation. And if you lean on his grace and trust that his grace is sufficient, who knows what he might resurrect out of the ashes of this broken thing you're in. And it is broken and it is painful, but maybe it could be worthwhile. And so I don't know. I can't tell anyone, you got to stay in. And I can't say to anyone, you got to bounce, without really getting into the situation and understanding the depth and history of what's going on. So that's why these decisions have to be decisions we make in the community of faith. This is why the body of Christ is so important. We need each other.
1: Oh, but I so appreciate that testimony. I'm thinking about those children and the grandchildren, then the legacy that was created within that family because he decided, I'm going to endure, I'm going to persevere. Character was forged, and they had a living example in their family of, I'm going to trust God in this regard.
0: It changed their family tree. It's amazing.
1: Oh, be encouraged, beloved. Now, we've heard today that marriage is like a furnace designed for our holiness, forging Christ's character within us through forgiveness and selflessness. 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Thanks for joining us for Living Hope, where you'll always find gospel truth for the journey of a lifetime. 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
2: Until Jesus is enough, nothing else ever will be. I'm Shauna Beyer with you here at Moody Radio. Happy Friday to you. God has given us such beautiful gifts to enjoy. He has gifted us with friendships, marriage, work, provision. But when we ask those gifts to give us identity, to be our security, to give us purpose, they actually become burdens instead of the blessings that they were meant to be. Take marriage, for example. Your spouse can love you deeply, but they can never fill the place in your heart that was made for God. It's not even fair to ask them to. We are always disappointed when we expect some false God to provide for us what only the true God can. When Jesus is enough, everything else becomes exactly what it was meant to be, a gift that adds to the joy that we already have in him.
3: 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On what foundation are you building your life? It's an important question, one we all need to consider. All around us, we see lives collapsing with broken hearts and broken homes and broken hopes. Lives with shattered minds, shattered emotions, shattered bodies. And we cry out, what's gone wrong? The answer is that the foundation on which the majority of people are building their lives is cracked and flawed. 1 Corinthians 3:11 tells us, "For no one can lay any foundation other than the one already laid, which is Jesus Christ." There's only one foundation that will last, regardless of the crisis or pressures of life, and it's Jesus. Listen to me. Establish a personal relationship with Jesus, then develop it through your Bible reading and obedience so that it's strong enough to see you safely through life's storms and pressures. Build your life on the foundation that lasts. This is Ann Graham Lotz.
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10: 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This is Janet Parshall, host of In the Market, coming to you on Moody Radio. On our next broadcast, my husband Craig will join us, and we're going to take out our glasses. You know the ones, the lens of Scripture. We're going to take a look at what's being bought and sold in the marketplace of ideas, and then we're going to take out a ruler and measure the straight stick of truth against what's happening in the marketplace. What's true, what's not, how do we learn to discern, and how can we become better Bereans? We'll talk on the next edition of In the Market with Janet Parshall.

0: right?
1: I think it's a both and situation. Yes, you don't have to choose. So yeah, start with her and then go to him.
0: Well, that's even a biblical thing. If you have any problem, you know, lay it at the altar and go, you know, see her and be reconciled. But I totally agree with you. When you, and I've heard this from my wife before, it's like when there's been this fracture or fissure, when I've said something and I have the humility, it doesn't happen often, but when I have the humility to go and to say, you know what? I am really sorry for this was going on, and I'm not excusing it. This was going on. This is so much in my head, and I didn't connect with you before I flew off the handle about whatever it was, and I'm really sorry. And it's just like that's building a bridge that we didn't even need to be there. In one sense, it almost brings you closer together than if you'd never made a mistake. Do you agree?
1: Yeah. 1,000%. It's proof that the person that I'm with is really willing to work through difficult times and hard moments, and they're not going to run away. Yeah. They're going to really want to keep the vow that they made to love me unconditionally. And when they don't, they're going to own it before me and before God and move forward together. So yeah, maybe if someone's listening and just feels like, oh, I've never done this before, where do I start? Is it okay with you if I give just a real simple template or recipe?
0: Absolutely. Please do.
1: Yeah. Yeah. So if you're brand new to prayer, you know, sometimes say, well, you're a pastor. You know, you have so many words within you, maybe too many words within you, but it comes easy for you. But what about for the rest of us? I say, all you have to do is say, dear God, then start with thank you and just say whatever's on your mind. Then say sorry and whatever's on your mind. And finally say please and whatever's on your mind. So just a 3-part prayer. Dear God, thank you for a good day. Thank you for the fun we had on our date. Part 2. I'm sorry, God, I kind of had the wrong tone in the middle of that conversation. Please forgive me. And, you know, please give us a good day. Please help this be an awesome time. Help us to have a good time on our trip. Give my wife a great day at work tomorrow. In Jesus' name, amen. So you don't need these and thys and thous. You don't need to quote like one of the minor prophets from the Old Testament. just follow that simple template. Thank you, sorry, and please say amen. And I think you're off to a great start.
0: If you want to bring Habakkuk into it, go for it, but you don't have to. Okay, that's Mike Novotny. I love how practical he is on all different levels. And he gets into the sexual intimacy in the book. We're going to talk a little bit about that, at least some. Newlywed, A Christian Guide for Loving Year One is our featured resource, chrisfabrylive.org. Somebody you know, somebody who just got married probably needs this to hear this conversation or the book. And we've got it linked at chrisfabrylive.org. Your suggestion then, from your own life or what you've seen, what would you say to a newlywed? Becky's in Florida. Becky, go right ahead.
2: Hey, can you hear me?
0: Sure can.
2: All right. Thank you so much for having me on. I just wanted to say one of the things that my husband and I have learned, we've been married for 24 years, is just like the Bible says, do not go to bed angry. Whatever it is that you guys deal with, you resolve it, or at least get to a place where you can lay your head down and have peace.
0: Interesting. And I've heard that. So, you know, don't let the sun go down. And I think what you said at the end there, Becky, is really important, that you get to a place where both of you can say, maybe you do need to go to bed, and you say, okay, we'll come back to this tomorrow. I love you. Okay. Mike, what do you think of that?
1: I think that is fantastic advice for 93% of couples. But I happen to marry a woman who's in the 7%. sometimes when Kim and I will get into long arguments, I don't know, I'm a wordy guy. So I'd be making like point number 7 to state my case. And she would do that twitch in bed. And I would say, wait, are you sleeping right now? Did you fall asleep in the middle of my monologue to prove why I'm an amazing husband? And I think about Kim every time I read that passage, because she is just such a morning person. And I love Becky's advice for most of us not going to bed with bitterness kind of back to back.
0: Yes.
1: You want to be able to turn toward your spouse and just know, hey, even if we have stuff to work through, I'm for you and you're for me, and we're going to work this out together. But if by chance you married a woman like my wife, maybe just let

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4: So this is a terrible story coming out of Canada, and that's our neighbors to the north. And remember, they're echoing what we're starting to see in the UK as well. Makes sense. They're connected. They're part of the British Commonwealth. But if it's in the north, how soon before it trickles down to the United States? We're literally, and again, they don't have a constitution like we do, thank you, Lord. We have protection. And even though it's not stated at all in our constitution, naysayers love to say it, we have no phrase, the separation of church and state. But there is a penumbral idea that said that the state is not to dictate the religious beliefs of any one person. Whether or not they believe is none of the state's business. What they believe is none of the state's business. And the government is never to impede the ability for one to worship freely. That's the entanglement issue. It was never the state goose-stepping into the church. It was protecting the church to be free to be the church. Here you have a quintessential example of government stepping into the church saying, you can't preach that. So if a pastor preaches it from a pulpit in Ottawa on a Sunday morning, if this becomes the law of the land in Canada as part of the criminal code, these people could face prosecution. Craig, your thoughts?
5: This is part of a movement that really began in Europe where they gave low grades, low attention to religious liberty in terms of what you can say as a result of your sincerely held religious beliefs, what you can say in public, what you can say to other people. And Canada has, and by the way, UK started bending in that direction, and Canada has followed suit. It's a highly secularized view of religious liberty. Basically, it's the government in Canada, as the UK does, and much of Europe. They consider religious liberty something that they're granting to the citizens as a privilege. We'll decide how much religious liberty, and by the way, we expect you to say thank you, by distinct difference, and we have a 250-year celebration going on this year for the American Revolution and the freedoms that were won and that were later concretized in our Constitution, in the First Amendment in particular, and religious liberty specifically. As a matter of fact, James Madison, on his way to the Constitutional Convention, said, you know, once we get this a Constitution worked out, the first thing I want to do, and he was good to his promise, is he said, I want religious liberty to be specifically protected. That's the difference. However, there's the countervailing pressure from the rest of the globe. The United States is a sole dissenter from this. This secularized view of religious liberty is something that really is a second-class right rather than a primary fundamental right like we believe, has caught on internationally. And there are some, including Supreme Court justices in the past, who believe that international law ought to help us guide the future of our Constitution. In other words, adopt the European, the Canadian, the UK approach to we'll decide what rights of religious liberty you'll have and which ones you won't. And hate crime is really the tip of the spear on this and has been for several decades. Now, to bring this home, your listeners need to realize that over the last couple decades, there has been a constant drumbeat on certain political and advocacy groups to expand the idea of hate crimes, which we now have. And by the way, the original

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